0: Mayan Chen led the ensemble Rocco in The Spinning Ballerina from a larger piece called Visions from Another World by composer Karim Alzand. Rocco plays more 21st century music for us in just a bit. But first, a visit with a remarkable young soprano, one of our PT Young Artists in Residence for 2026. From APM American Public Media, this is Performance Today. I'm Valerie Kaler. We are just down the hall from where we usually record the Daily Show. We're here in the big studio, the Mod Moon Weyerhaeuser Music Studio in downtown St. Paul, Minnesota. And I am very excited to be here with PT Young Artist in Residence, soprano Claudia Diaz, along with pianist Kevin Korth. Thank you both so much for being here.
1: It's a pleasure.
2: Thank you for having us.
0: Claudia, you are a proud Puerto Ricana,
2: yes.
0: Or do you prefer Boricua?
2: Either is fine with me, Boricua, Puerto Ricana. Fun fact, the word Boricua comes from the Taino name that was given to the island, which is Boriquen. So we derived from Boriquen, Boricua, and that's how we use Boricua or Puerto Ricano.
0: Born and raised in
2: Puerto
0: Rico, graduated from the Conservatory of Music there not too long ago, and then you headed to Colorado for your postgrad work at the Lamont School of Music at the University of Denver, and now you're in San Francisco working on your artist diploma at the San Francisco Conservatory of Music.
2: Yes.
0: I have many more questions for you, but let's hear some music.
2: Yes.
0: This is an aria from Zarzuela.
2: Yes.
0: It's about a chocolatier and his daughters. Can you briefly set the scene for us before you sing it?
2: Okay. Here my character, Luisa, she is gathering up the town to talk about her very beloved boyfriend, who everyone wants a piece of him and everybody desires him, but guess what? He is mine.
0: Mm-hmm.
2: So without further ado, here is Romanza Carceleras by Ruperto Chapí from Las Hijas del Zebedeo.
0: The Daughters of Zebedee, featuring PT Young artist Claudia Diaz, soprano, pianist Kevin Korth in the Mod Moon Weyerhaeuser Music Studio.

0: Wow. PT Young artist, soprano Claudia Diaz, pianist Kevin Korth in the Mod Moon Warehouser music studio here in St. Paul with an aria from The Daughters of Zebedee by Ruperto Chapi. Kevin Korth, you yes. are a very experienced collaborative pianist. Do you work most often with singers, or do you mix it up with the odd instrumentalist?
1: I do like to mix it up. I would say the phone rings more often for singers.
0: Mm-hmm.
1: And once you get into that world, there's a momentum, I think. But I like to keep some variety in my musical diet.
0: Sure.
1: I think it's good.
0: How long have the two of you been working together?
1: Just since Claudia's come for the degree at the conservatory, which was last year.
0: Claudia, like most singers, you've spent some time with choral music.
2: Yes.
0: Do you ever miss that collective singing, or does the opera ensemble kind of scratch that itch?
2: The opera ensemble scratches that itch.
0: Okay.
2: I feel like at the end of the day, I'm a prima donna at heart. So give me the center stage, give me a spotlight, and I'll sing whatever you like. Yeah.
0: I would love to hear you sing some more. How about Puccini?
2: Yes.
0: Our PT Young artist in residence, soprano Claudia Diaz with pianist Kevin Korth, and the beautiful dream of Doretta from Puccini's La Rondine.
2: Yes.

0: I'm in the Mod Moon Warehouse or Music Studio, swooning at the sound of soprano Claudia Diaz. She is our PT Young Artist in Residence. We just heard her sing an aria from Giacomo Puccini's La Rondine with pianist Kevin Korth. When did you set your sights on opera, Claudia?
1: The first time I heard opera in general was through a movie about a girl in a village. She sings O Mio Babbino Caro for her father's funeral. And YouTube was just starting off, and I just went, O Mio Babbino Caro. And I picked the first singer who popped up, which was Maria Callas, in her 1976 or 77, before she passed away, concerts with piano. And I was just like, oh my God, what is that? Who is she? What's happening? So I started my rabbit hole with Maria Callas and just started reading everything that I could. I stole some books from the library, sorry library. I was like, nobody's going to read this. These are mine. And then when I was like 12 or 13, my half-sister, she was like, I want to show you something and tell me if you like it. And she put Die Zauberflute with Diana Damrau as the Queen of the Night, singing the famous... And I was like, oh my God, I want to do that. That's what I want to do. So I started like mimicking what she was doing. And yeah, that was like the gateway. And I've found... through my life, through experiences, through people that I've met, that this is one of the purposes of my existence here. And, yeah.
0: Beautiful. Well, let's hear something from one of your favorite operas.
1: Oh, yes.
0: Florencia in the Amazon. It's an opera about an opera singer. Tell us what we're going to hear.
1: Oh, okay, how much time do you have? This is my favorite opera. Also, it was the first opera I saw in Spanish, and I felt represented, and I felt seen, and I was like, oh my God. So, Florencia Grimaldi, Argentinian opera singer, she travels to Manaus at the beginning of her career, and she meets this butterfly catcher called Cristobal, and they fall in love, and he teaches her how to sing, wink, wink, and there's all this passion and fire, and, you know, between his hands, her voice soared, and we could see that in the first aria. Long story short, in this aria, she's given up, she's in the jungle, she's like, where are you? Hear me. Come to me, please. And then through all of that catharsis, in my interpretation, she arrives to the conclusion that he is the air that she breathes. She can't live without him. And she finally like accepts, you know, I can't see you, but I feel you and you're in me and I'm with you. So, yeah, without further ado, Escúchame by Daniel Catán, Florencia en el Amazonas.

0: an aria from the 1996 Spanish language opera by Daniel Catán, Florencia, in the Amazon. That was soprano Claudia Diaz with pianist Kevin Korth in the Maud Moon Weyerhaeuser Music Studio. I hear butterflies in the piano.
1: Mm-hmm.
0: Good. Definitely.
2: Lots of water, too, because, of course, they're the on Amazon, the boat ride for
0: sure.
2: Most. Yeah.
0: And I'm thinking of, from 100 Years of Solitude, how the character Remedios, maybe?
1: Yes.
0: Ascended in a cloud of butterflies.
1: Mm-hmm.
0: She just disappears, floats up. And I know that there are no direct character references in the opera, but they're allusions.
1: Yeah,
0: there's
1: little things here and there.
0: Lovely, lovely.
1: Yeah.
0: We're going to take a break now and head to a concert highlight, but we will be back a bit later this hour with more music and conversation with PT Young Artist in Residence, soprano Claudia Diaz, and pianist Kevin Korth.

Recently, the ensemble Rocco wanted to say thank you to their longtime home, St. John the Divine Church in Houston. So what better way to express gratitude to a concert venue than to commission new music honoring the church and its glorious organ? Composer Mark Buller thought about the church's namesake, St. John, and the Book of Revelation. Buller then remembered this old song about John the Revelator.

That's called John the Revelator by gospel blues singer and guitarist Blind Willie Johnson. Johnson's gravelly voice made Buller think of St. John's apocalyptic preaching. He wrote his new piece for Rocco with the spirit of Johnson's original in mind. To recreate that raspy sound, the double basses have their bottom strings tuned down extra low to make them rattle. Also, keep an ear out for the call and response between the organ and the orchestra, mimicking the call and response of a preacher and the choir. Conductor Mayan Chen leads Rocco, and Stephen Newberry plays the pipe organ in the world premiere performance of John the Revelator by Mark Buller. A musical thank you to Rocco's longtime home, St. John the Divine Church in Houston.

New music celebrating the longtime concert home of Rocco, St. John the Divine Church in Houston, Texas. John the Revelator by American composer Mark Buller. Mayan Chen led the ensemble Rocco, and Stephen Newberry played the organ for that world premiere performance in St. John the Divine Church.

performance in St. John the Divine Church. Mark Buller took inspiration from gospel blues singer Blind Willie Johnson's song, John the Revelator. He says he hopes the spirit of Johnson shines through that new piece, which mimics Johnson's gravelly voice and the call-and-response structure. Buller adds that Depeche Mode has done a similar musical treatment of John the Revelator, although the band, in his words, follows a tiny bit more the electro-grunge route than he did. John the Revelator for Organ and Chamber Orchestra by American composer Mark Buller. In a moment, we're back in the PT studio with our young artist, soprano Claudia Diaz.

0: Welcome back. I'm Valerie Kaler in APM's Mod Moon Warehouser studio with PT Young artist Claudia Diaz and her collaborator, pianist Kevin Korth. We got more musical treats coming, but let's chat just a tiny bit first. Claudia, you started in ballet before pivoting to opera, or should I say pirouetting to opera?
1: Yes. Yes, I started in ballet when I was like 5 years old. My mom was like, I need to get you out of the house on Saturdays. You need to do something.
0: As an opera singer, you are embodying theater and movement and all of those things. Just your facial expressions are their own theater, you mm-hmm. know, their own dance. It sounds Thank like you. There's a dance connection to the piece you're going to sing for us next,
1: oh, yes.
0: A bolero. It turns out that word means different things in different Spanish-speaking countries.
1: Yes.
0: In Spain, a bolero, traditional dance. But in Mexico and in Puerto Rico, it is a sultry ballad.
1: Oh, yes.
0: We're going to hear a couple boleros mm-hmm. in this second session. Let's start with the one from Mexico. Tell me what the title means. And some of the lyrics.
1: Yes, of course. It literally translates to swear to me. Even if you see somebody else, even if you continue on with your life, you know, there's nobody that has kissed me or loved me or wanted me like you do. I've never been kissed the way you've kissed me since the day I was born. So, yeah, bolero in Latin America, we just keep it sultry and passionate. And so, yeah, this is Júrame, swear to me, and enjoy.

0: Maria Graver. She was an early 20th century Mexican composer. She wrote like 1,000 songs, including lots for Hollywood films. And her first breakout success was the piece we just heard, Jurame. Soprano Claudia Diaz with pianist Kevin Korth. Kevin, you are not an accompanist. You are a true collaborator. And as I watched the two of you rehearse earlier, I saw some exchanges about this word or that note length. What is it like to work with a rising star like Claudia?
1: Oh, it's a joy. It is an absolute joy. Somebody who can do anything, somebody who's basically hungry for new ideas and wants to try new things out, new repertoire. And it's an exciting moment in somebody's career, I think, when they're just absorbing everything and then getting ready to release it into the world. And I think this is where Claudia's at.
2: I'm very grateful. Yeah. Very, very grateful.
0: It is very exciting to be on the cusp with you right here. There is more to the life of a classically trained singer than opera arias. Not that there's anything wrong with opera arias. We heard a couple bangers in our first session. But for our last set with Claudia and Kevin, we're going to explore a little bit. Now, as I mentioned earlier, we've got another bolero coming, one from Puerto Rico. That is coming up in just a few minutes. But first, an art song. We're about to hear an art song by Francis Poulenc. Can you tell me why you chose this song?
2: This piece, out of all of the music that I sang, this is my mother's favorite, Silvia Lopez Pacheco. Love you, Mom. I will clean the things you told me to when I get home. So this is The Pathways of Love, Le Chemin de l'Amour, and she just loves it, and she cries every time, and I made a vow to myself that everywhere I go, besides bringing Puerto Rico with me, and like whether I do a recital or a concert, I will always try my best to incorporate this song as an homage to my mother and everything that she's done for me. It's just lovely. We're going to travel to Puerto Rico, and we're also going to travel to France, and this is Le Chemin de l'Amour.
0: The Paths of Love by Francis Poulenc with soprano Claudia Diaz and pianist Kevin Korth.

0: That was so lovely. Soprano Claudia Diaz, pianist Kevin Korth, here in the Mod Moon Weyerhaeuser Music Studio at APM with Beautiful Sunrise by Puerto Rican guitarist, singer, composer, bandleader Tito Enriquez. Claudia, you are a PT Young Artist in Residence, born and raised in Puerto Rico, and you said that you bring it with you wherever you go.
1: Oh, yes. I'm a very proud Puerto Rican, a very proud Boricua, and it is my sole purpose to bring my island everywhere I go, and this is a way of bringing it. This piece, which literally translates to Beautiful Sunrise, starts off with describing how the veil of the night gets uncovered by the sunlight of the sun, and how fulfilled we feel as Puerto Ricans to be chosen by God to be born in this beautiful island, and that the first light that we saw was the light of Puerto Rico. It is a piece that's standard in Puerto Rican repertoire. It's one of our gems. And it was listened by my grandparents, my parents, uncles, aunts, me, and every Puerto Rican. It really holds a very special place in our hearts. So that is Bello Amanecer, one of my favorites. And I'm so glad that I got to present it and share it with everybody here.
0: Thank you for bringing that island sunrise to Minnesota with you.
1: Anytime. Usted pide que hay.
0: And thank you both so much for being here today, for the beautiful music you created together. Pianist Kevin Korth, so wonderful to meet you and to hear you play.
2: Thanks.
0: Claudia Diaz, wow. Wow. What a delight to spend a couple of hours with you, to hear you talk so passionately and so colorfully about the pieces of music we heard, about your home, about the art of music. I am so looking forward to seeing what's next for you. Check back in with us in a year or two, okay?
1: I will.
0: In the meantime, I'm going to follow you on Instagram.
1: I'll follow you back. Thank you for having us.
0: Performance today's Young Artist in Residence series is produced by Megan Oglesby. Craig Thorson recorded and mixed this studio session with assistance from intern Sean Belcher. And a very special thanks, as always, to Chip and Vicki Emery for their ongoing support for our Young Artist in Residence series. If you'd like to hear Claudia Diaz again or enjoy performances from past Young Artists, you can find it all on the PT page. These extraordinary performances, thoughtful conversations, and some gorgeous music videos from some of the future stars of classical music. 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Our technical director here at PT is Greg Thorson. Jean Barron is our technical producer. Our director of media production and operations is Elizabeth Iverson. The senior director of media operations for APM is Josh Kubasta. We had engineering help this week from Tessa Bloch, Michael Osborne, Cameron Wiley, and Michael DeMarc. 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

This is Jazz on the Treasure Coast on Q91 The Flame. That's music from Lee Ritenour with Will Downing. It's from the album A Twist of Marley, and of course, Is This Love? Sidney Bradley with a beautiful trumpet. Exhale. We went back in the day with Pieces of a Dream, the title track of the album No Assembly Required, and it was some classic Eddie Harris getting us underway. Listen here. Rod Spencer on board with you on this Sunday. We do this every Sunday night, 7 to midnight. Classic jazz, straight ahead, contemporary. You can call it smooth jazz, too. Just some good music for your listening pleasure. This is Mason.

0: I probably am, because I'm sitting here with you instead of her.
1: Well, you know, she was talking to me.
0: Well, the only reason she was talking to you was because you was blocking the aisle.
1: Well, yeah, some of us plan our strategy a little different than others.
0: Well, but obviously she was working well, because she went on around you, came back from the bathroom, and came right up to the edge of the bar where I was sitting.
1: Well, that's just simply a coincidence. You just happen to be close to the bathroom.
0: Oh. Talking about me.
1: She was talking about me.
0: Talking about me.
1: She's talking about me.
0: Talking about me.
1: You're talking about me.
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3: Good music from the late Kevin Mahogany featuring Randy Travis. I believe she was talking about me. And we also heard new music from Huge Groove, the title track of his new album, The Phoenix. I'm Rod Spencer, hanging out with you on this Sunday evening and hoping the music is making your evening just a little bit better. And remember, we do this every Sunday night, 7 to midnight. Jazz. Pieces of a Dream.

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This is Jazz on the Treasure Coast on Q91 The Flame. That's music from Special Effects featuring Ticelli Minucci. That's Night Rhythms. Boney James in the set, also from his album Slow Burn, we heard The Bounce. Some music from Joe McBride with After Sunset, and it was the Roy Hargrove Quintet. I'm not so sure. Rod Spencer, along with you on this Sunday evening, and thanking you as always for spending just a little bit of your Sunday night right here on Q91 The Flame. We do this every Sunday night from 7 to midnight. Some great music. This is Jonathan Butler.

Jazz on the Treasure Coast on Q91 The Flame. That's the latest from Kim featuring Boney James, Give My Love to You. And it's from the Joy and Pain remix. We also heard Jeff Ryan with Sweet Spot. It was music from Brian Culbertson in that set, also from his new album Day Trip. We heard Morning Light, David Benoit before that with Rejoice, and Took You Way Back in the Day with a song that just knocks me out from the late Angela Beaufield, I Try. And I try every Sunday to make this the best music for you as you sit back, unwind, and relax. And I want to thank you again so much for listening. My time is just about up, but the music continues with Sunday Night Jazz. Thank you so much for listening.

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0: The Romance for Violin and Orchestra by Johann Svensson, played by Marianne Thorsen with the Bergen Philharmonic Orchestra, conducted by Nema Järvi.
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4: You're in Rome. Carnival is in full swing. And somewhere in the crowd, a clever nobleman has disguised himself. He's dressed in women's clothing, not necessarily to hide, per se. He just wants to get a little closer to the local ladies, who he's been interested in. It's a one-act ballet where mischief, mistaken identity, and romance are all tangled together. And backstage, during the premiere of this work, real-life romance was blooming. A bit more of the true tale of love and this, the good-humored ladies, on the way. I'm Melanie Renata. So glad you're here. This is Music Through the Night. At just 36 years old, J.S. Bach was deep in grief. His first wife had died, and now he was suddenly a single dad, raising four kids and facing severe job uncertainty. So what did he do? Well, he created some joy. He wrote some of the most joyful, inventive music that the world has ever known, his Brandenburg Concertos. This is his sixth in B-flat major, performed by the St. Luke's Chamber Ensemble.

0: the Shanghai Quartet with what many consider to be the best string quartet by Mozart, his Prussian Quartet, String Quartet number 22 in B flat major.
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0: Sometimes people make stuff up, or they're just misinformed, and their story gets documented. Time goes by, and sometimes these false realities get shared as historical fact. Fortunately, even when history gets skewed, there's always those who fight to correct it. In this case, a famous musician's son reported that his father had debuted this work by Haydn. And that mistruth got repeated enough times that it was documented as fact. Eventually, though, some evidence came out that showed there was a whole other story behind this classic cello concerto. That story and this work's on the way. I'm Melanie Renata. This is Music Through the Night. Even when staring death in the face, composer Victor Ullmann never stopped composing. Detained by Nazis in 1942, he wrote most of his surviving music while in the first concentration camp he was in. His 7th piano sonata was among them. After he was killed in Auschwitz, an admirer of his took that work and turned it into a symphony. And that symphony is shared with you here by the Gerzenich Orchestra.

0: lost to history for over a century until its manuscript turned up after World War II. The Cello Concerto No. 2 in D Major, Opus 101 from Franz Joseph Haydn. Cellist Christoph Kreuss performing with the Eurasian Soloists Chamber Orchestra.
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0: Florence Price was a real gem of a composer. During her lifetime, though, she never really got her flowers. Her first symphony wasn't even published until long after her death. Her second one is still mostly missing. It exists only in bits and pieces. And she never got to see her fourth symphony performed. In fact, it wasn't published until just a handful of years ago. But this, her third symphony, it had much more luck. I'll share more, and I'll have it for you in full later this hour. I'm Melanie Renata. This is Music Through the Night. It seems that symphonies always carry a risk of being lost or unfinished. Alexander Glazunov's Ninth Symphony was left incomplete at the time of his death. Soviet conductor and composer Gavriil Yudin finished it, and the drama of it is coming up for you in just a bit. First, something light. Paganini's Sonata No. 25. Here's guitarist Dale Cavanaugh.

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0: In the final months of his life, Franz Schubert seemed to sense that time was closing in on him. Amidst grief and illness, he wrote the final music of his career and created some incredibly expansive sounds. Outside of somber moments like this, his last three piano sonatas have some remarkable creative energy. Neglected for decades after his death, they have since been recognized as the emotional masterpieces that they are. This is one of those final works, his piano sonata in A major. It's on the way. I'm Melanie Renata. This is Music Through the Night. You get swept up here into something utterly divine in this romantic work by Vincent Dundee. In fact, the sweeping motion of the Montreal winds feels, in a way, like a persistent gentle breeze on a dark summer night. Here they share Dundee's Song and Dances, Opus 50.

0: written by a man who knew that he was dying, yet he still filled that music with life. Maybe that's why he filled that music with life. Schubert's Piano Sonata in A Major, shared with you there by pianist Enon Barnaton.
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5: From protecting native plants to helping residents grow healthier gardens, the UF IFAS Extension in St. Lucie County plays a pivotal role in connecting science with everyday life. On this week's episode of In Focus, presented by IRSC Public Media, we sit down with representatives from the Extension to discuss the wide range of programs they offer and their upcoming pollinator survey, which aims to better understand the insects and help sustain Florida's ecosystems. Together, we talk about the importance of pollinators, how the survey works, how to keep the public informed, and the simple steps residents can take to support wildlife and the environment in their own backyards. Stay tuned and enjoy the show.
6: Live from NPR News in Washington, I'm Dave Mattingly. President Trump says he elected to call off renewed U.S. airstrikes against Iran at the request of Saudi Arabia, the United Arab Emirates, and Qatar as a way to give diplomacy more time.
7: When the allies asked to call it off, you got to sort of say, well, let's see. And the reason they asked is they think there's a deal.
6: That's the president speaking to reporters aboard Air Force One yesterday. Trump says Mideast allies have agreed on the framework for a deal to end the war, something he's said previously during the fighting as well as ceasefires. Trump says this latest deal includes language about resolving concerns over Iran's nuclear program. The president says the strikes he called off would have represented what he described as the biggest attack since World War II. This is the final full day of campaigning in Michigan ahead of tomorrow's Senate primary. Steve Carmody with Michigan Public says the results of the primary will have implications beyond the state.
8: The primary between Congresswoman Haley Stevens and former Detroit public health official Abdul El-Sayed is seen as a battle between the Democratic Party's establishment and progressive wings. Stevens has garnered a slew of endorsements from party leaders, including U.S. Senate Minority Leader Chuck Schumer. Meanwhile, El-Sayed has the backing of progressive stars, including Vermont Senator Bernie Sanders and Congresswoman Alexandria Ocasio-Cortez. Michigan's primary battle is not only about the direction of the National Democratic Party, but also whether Democrats or Republicans control the U.S. Senate next year. For NPR News, I'm Steve Carmody in Saginaw, Michigan.
6: Extreme heat and dry conditions continue to fuel wildfires in more than a dozen states, mainly in the western U.S. Crews are busiest in Oregon, where the National Interagency Fire Center says more than 30 large fires are still burning. Second to Oregon is Washington State. Doug Nedvornik with Spokane Public Radio says three major wildfires there have burned more than 7,000 acres near the city.
9: Fire crews are expecting a big break when the brisk winds that whipped flames into a frenzy over the weekend exit the area. Mandatory evacuation areas that reach well into Spokane's city limits are still in effect, but some of the evacuation levels have been downgraded as crews gain more control. While the gusty winds are going away, there are two new aggravating factors. The wind is expected to shift directions and blow wildfire smoke into the city, and temperatures are expected to creep back up into the 90s by midweek. More than 600 structures have burned, but officials say they have no evidence anyone has been killed or hurt by the wildfires. For NPR News, I'm Doug Nadvornik in Spokane.
6: Wall Street futures are higher this morning. This is NPR News from Washington. Red flag warnings and heat advisories are in effect today in more than a half dozen states, including areas of Montana, the Dakotas, and Wyoming. Extreme heat warnings are posted in parts of Utah, Nevada, Arizona, and Southern California. More than 300,000 Haitians living legally in the U.S. say they're worried about deportation now that the Trump administration has ended their temporary protected status. The federal government was allowed to do so after a recent ruling from the U.S. Supreme Court. In Ohio, Haitians living in Springfield are being summoned to meetings with U.S. Immigration and Customs Enforcement officers in Cincinnati. Tana Weingartner with member station WVXU says supporters gathered outside the facility over the weekend to show support.
10: One foot in front of the other.
11: Supporters came holding signs and singing. They also shouted encouragement as displaced Haitians walked the long pathway to the facility's front door. Bethany Rogers of Cincinnati was compelled to participate, saying change can't happen if people stay home.
12: I came to bear witness to the great wrong that's being done to people who came here for a better life and had the rug pulled out from under them. It doesn't make humanitarian sense. It doesn't make economic sense. It's purely for ideology.
11: Haitian immigrants have been emerging from these meetings wearing ankle monitors. For NPR News, I'm Tana Weingartner in Cincinnati.
6: I'm Dave Mattingly, NPR News in Washington.
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14: Welcome to In Focus, presented by IRSC Public Media. I'm Justin Breckenridge, and today we're sitting down with the folks from the UF IFAS Extension in St. Lucie County. Why don't we just start off by having each of you introduce yourselves.
15: Hi, I'm Dr. Sarah McDonald. I am the Urban Horticulture Agent and Master Gardener Volunteer Coordinator here in the county.
16: Hi, my name is Karen Cartmell, and I'm Master Gardener Volunteer.
17: Hello, I'm Terry Zudema, and I'm the UF IFAS Extension Urban Horticulture Program Specialist, and I support the Urban Horticulture Programs and the Master Gardener Program in our county.
14: Well, great stuff. Welcome to In Focus, guys. I'm excited to talk to you. So why don't we just start off super, super easy. For someone who has maybe never heard of UF IFAS, or maybe they've heard of the name and they don't know what you guys do, tell us a little bit about yourselves.
15: Yeah, so UF IFAS stands for the University of Florida Institute of Food and Agriculture Science. So we are the arm outreach of the University of Florida, where we are looking into how we can bring in the science that we produce in the university out to the community. So hopefully we are looking into change people's behaviors and how to we can improve their daily lives.
14: Perfect, because as we all know, UF IFAS extensions all across Florida. So what does it look like here in St. Lucie County?
15: Yeah, so we are in every county, and here specific in St. Lucie County, we have an ag component where we work with producers or people that are moving into our county and they want to start producing some fruits or crops. They will reach out to your office, and then we have Dr. Rizzo Sade that he can guide them to know what kind of crop or what kind of fruit it can be best suitable for their locations. We also have 4-H is one of the biggest components for our office. So 4-H really focuses on bringing those skills to our youth from 5 to 18 years old. And we also have one farm, which brings back to the roots of agriculture here in the county. Then we have a residential horticulture, which is myself, where I'm working with Florida Friendly Landscaping. It's one of the programs, and also our Master Gardeners Volunteers, which only from last year, that I have the number fresh right now, the value of the volunteer hours that they gave us is over $31,000. So So yeah, this is a very big component. They are out there helping us to staff our help desk, which is only from Master Gardeners volunteers, where they help residents to find pests or diseases that they have in their plants or in the gardens. They help to answer many questions from plants, landscaping questions. We also have our natural resources agent, which is Bridget. She has a great partnership with our county where she's providing some guided hikes, bringing these opportunities to people to be more out in nature. So we have our SIGRAN agent, Dr. Vincent Encomia. He is very active with restoring living shorelines. He has a big program here in our county, but also in Martin County. And he's teaching people about how to be more aware of the marine life.
14: Great. And I guess, like, actually bouncing off of that, being aware of marine life, I like that. Because I was going to ask you, when it comes to the importance of the IFAS extension, what would you say the role you serve in the community is?
15: Teaching people, bringing that awareness that everything that we do in our daily life has an impact in our community, most likely in our water, because my role is really focused on urban areas. And let's say everything we do in our houses and our landscape is really going to affect our quality of water.
14: Fantastic. And, you know, in there you mentioned something about the Master Gardener program. I think perhaps of the programs at UF IFAS, that's one of the most famous, at least from my perspective. So what does that title really mean, to be a Master Gardener?
16: I think the title for Master Gardener Volunteer means that we work within the community, and at our extension office, we answer questions, as Dr. McDonald said, that residents have about their plants, insects, soil questions, landscaping design questions, plant ID, and so forth. And we go out into the community. We also do programs, youth programs. We present different topics at garden libraries. We have a help desk at Morningside Library, a plant clinic, and our residents can come every Tuesday and Thursday from 1 to 3. They can bring in dying plant or something's wrong with my leaf, or look at the flower, the bud is not budding, or what is this insect? And we can help answer their questions. We can give them advice as to what to do to get rid of the insects and get that plant healthy again. We also answer a lot of different myriad of horticulture questions and also different garden designs. We support youth activities. We just recently had at Morningside Library the Stages of the Butterfly workshop, and we had 94 people that attended, and 74 of them were the children. So we had a nice time teaching them about the different stages and doing STEM activities to further educate them about butterflies and pollinators that we have. We also work at our gardens within the extension office and trying to get them prepared when we do have our next plant sale, so that we have samples and ideas of native plants and Florida-friendly plants so people can get ideas. And we have a nursery where we propagate and sell plants and trees, flowers that they can take home, and they might find what they're looking in the garden in the nursery to purchase, and they can go ahead and establish that in their garden as well. And the proceeds from all of that go to scholarships for students that are entering into the horticulture area. It also runs many of our programs that we have for our youth and educational programs for adults within the community. We also are at a lot of the events, the Farmers Market in Fort Pierce. We are at Oxbow for the Earth Day. We do go to the different botanical gardens and any other event, and the county fair. And we're there to give out advice throughout the whole period of time. And basically, we're there to work with our residents in a collaborative effort.
14: That's fantastic. And before you go out into the public and do that kind of stuff, what sort of training do you get whenever you take on that role?
16: Well, there's quite an extensive training. For about 3.5 months, we are in the classroom, and we are learning from all the different professors, like Dr. McDonald, Dr. Bader, and Grantley Ricketts, our director, and a myriad of different professors that come in, and they teach us in different areas. It might be on soil science, it could be on how to prune trees correctly or palms correctly, how to identify insects, etc., what to do. The 9 principles of the Florida Friendly Landscaping Program, we also learn. And after about 3.5 months, we are tested weekly. We also have a midterm and a final exam. And once we pass, we graduate and we become a Master Gardener. The first year, We have 75 hours that we volunteer either at the extension office or within the community. And once we've crossed that threshold, our master gardeners have to do at least 10 credit hours of continuing education and at least 35 volunteer hours. But many of our master gardeners go way and above and beyond. So a lot of them, you have 35 hours in the first month because they're really dedicated to giving back to the community and helping answer our and serving our residents within our community.
18: And you mentioned a primary aspect of what a master gardener does is going out and educating the public. But what are some of the other things that a master gardener is involved in throughout the year?
16: Basically, any event that we have within St. Lucie County where they would like to have us come out, or we can establish a venue where we can give information out to talk about the 9 principles of Florida friendly landscaping. And those principles, just very briefly, first one is right plant, right place. The next one is water efficiency, fertilizing appropriately, knowing when to fertilize and when we can't. And right now, it's the blackout period. So until September 1st, we'd urge you not to fertilize. It's the law because we want to protect our lakes and our tributaries from algae blooms and red tides. Mulching, the proper way to mulch, and attracting our pollinators, you know, what kind of plants and what kind of gardening can you use and to attract our pollinators, the good and the bad insects, because the good insects will take care of the bad insects if you've got a nice structured and designed garden. It's also managing yard pests responsibly, not jumping to just doing pesticides right away, but trying non-pesticide, chemical-free things that can get rid of the pests. And just even planting a few sacrificial bushes or plants will draw in the good insects and take care of them without ever having to use pesticides, which is better for all of our pollinators, our health, and our plants' health as well. It's also recycling yard waste. How can we use that and do composting, which I know Terry and Dr. McDonald are very much involved in. And reducing stormwater runoff, protecting, again, our lakes, our tributaries, our ponds, and our ocean, and also protecting the waterfront. And that's especially important during the hurricane season so that we don't get that runoff of fertilizer going into our lakes and causing more damage.
18: Fantastic. You've also talked about the Morningside Library programs that you help facilitate. So what are some of those topics that people can expect to see whenever they go to one of those?
16: We do advertise our different topics, and I want to say that I want to thank the residents because a lot of times they give us the topics, what they are interested in, and then we develop a presentation around that. This month coming up, it's going to be Out with the Old and In with the New, and what we're referring to is how can we prepare our landscapes now to go into the fall season. We're getting into the heat of the summer months, and with another month or two, our plants are going to be pretty much on the downhill cycle. So how can we use what we have, refresh our gardens with some nice fall color plants? We're also going to talk about the great pollinator survey, which I will let that go for Dr. McDonald to talk about that further. We just did a how to protect yourself and your plants during the summer heat. What are some ideas to keep them existing and growing and not wilting too much during the summer, especially the heat that we've been having of late.
18: Fantastic. And we'll get into the census in just a second, but I want to leave you with one more question. What do you think you enjoy most about being a master gardener and being able to go out into the public and educate like that?
16: Well, I think what I first enjoy most is the education, because the more I learn from you ladies and the other professors and everybody, the more I can answer questions and develop some programs that maybe someone hasn't thought about a topic and bring that to the community. And what I do like in the community is that it's a really a team effort. It's a collaborative effort between our residents and myself and other master gardeners in how that we can apply our 9 principles from the Florida Friendly Landscaping Program, and how can we protect our environment going further and be environmentally strategic with what we do, and how can we bring our wildlife into our yards, how can we enjoy what we do plant, either it's fruits, vegetables, flowers, or just looking at the beautiful landscape. So it's working together, finding solutions, and we all have the same passion. And so it's great to learn from our residents, too. It's a give and take back and forth.
18: Wonderful. Thank you. And now, Karen, as you alluded to, the pollinator census is coming up very soon. So first of all, what is the pollinator census?
15: It was an initiative created in Georgia So starting in 2017, they had some pilot programs with a few gardens, and this has been extended throughout the years. It started with one state. Right now, I believe we're six. And Florida joined it in 2024. So it is a new initiative for our state. We have Jeremy Roden. He's an extension agent, which has taken the lead on this program in the state. However, I joined an extension office last year, and I realized that we did not have that in our county. So I thought it was a great opportunity for us to have this program here. This is a community science project where residents of all ages can participate by observing and counting pollinators. And those could be bees, butterflies, moths, flies, and other insects that are visiting flowers or plants at the time of the count.
17: I just, if I might add, we do have programs that are coming out into the community, and I just want people to be aware. You've mentioned the Morningside Library a few times, and we've recently met with the Zora Neale Hurston Branch Library as well, and they want to partner with the Extension to bring some of the same programs to that site. So that's kind of a new thing in the works that people might not be aware of. And they are going to have two programs where we're going to come in, either staff with Master Gardener support or Master Gardener volunteers, to offer programming to that community. And then they jumped right in, and they're going to offer a pre-education program for the pollinator census, and then they're going to have two full days of counts available at their library. We also have the Oxbow getting on board to have a count at their site. We have the Port St. Lucie Botanical Gardens. We're having one session at our extension office. And so people can get on board and actually come out and do the count with us, or they can learn about it and then do it on their own. So I wanted to be able to, you know, just give a shout out and have people look. We have a Master Gardener Volunteer Facebook page where all of this is being posted. You can also check out our extension website, and there should be some press releases from the county. So just kind of keep an ear and an eye out, because things are getting added as we speak, probably.
18: Fantastic. You've given me an excellent segue, actually. I want to talk a little bit about pollinator education. For someone who may not know, why is pollinator population such an important thing to keep track of?
15: So pollinators, if you're not aware, they are precious and very powerful. So more than 90% of the flowery plants that we have, including many of the foods that we depend on, they rely on pollinators for reproduction. By collecting all of this information, we, like for example in the census, we can know which pollinators are present and when they are active. And we can also tell when they are found. And with this information, we can help researchers to better understand pollinators' populations and support conservation efforts.
18: Wonderful. And from what I understand, this is a relatively simple process. So walk us through what this is like if someone wants to participate.
15: First, we need to identify the plant that we're going to sit on. Any flower plant can do, or any plant that you have in your garden. And then you are going to start your timer, 15 minutes. So you're just going to sit in front of the plant, and you're going to count every insect that lands on the flowers while you're counting. There is very easy. You do not need to know every name of the insect down to species level. It's not important. There is just very broad categories. For example, big bees, medium bees, small bees. Then we have moths. We have wasps, flies, beetles. Believe it or not, beetles are pollinators too. And then we have a category for others, which include any other insect that is landing on the flower. And when the time comes up, you're going to put a total number of the insects that landed in each category. And then you need to upload that information in your computer. All of that information will be in the data sheet that we will provide. But also, if you are not able to come to any of the classes that we have or the events where we are going to be out in the community, you can also download this information online. And then, please, if you do the count, you need to upload the information, otherwise it doesn't count that you were doing this activity.
17: And you can even do it from your phone.
15: Yeah.
18: Oh, see, I was going to ask about that.
15: Mm-hmm. Yes, you can also do it from your phone.
18: So there may be some listeners out there who hear about the census and they want to participate, but maybe they don't have a home or a yard where they can go out and easily just do the census. So what would you recommend for them?
15: Yeah, so you can do that from anywhere. To participate in the census, We have partnered with botanical gardens such as Heathcote and Port St. Lucie. So we will be there in Heathcote Botanical Garden here in Fort Pierce from 10 to 11 a.m. on Friday the 21st, and also in Port St. Lucie Botanical Garden from 2 to 3 p.m. in Port St. Lucie. And then for Saturday 22nd, we have our grounds in UFIFAS St. Lucie County Extension from 10 to 11 a.m. and we have Oxbow Eco Center from 12:30 to 1 p.m. So those are opportunities that you can come, and we can help you also a little bit with confidence. You may know that that is a V, but you may not feel so sure. So we will be there to help you and guide you. And then for both of those days, like Terry mentioned, we have Sora Neil Hudson Branch Library, that they will be open for this census both days throughout the days from 9 to 5 p.m.
18: I like that you mentioned having those classes, because I was going to ask about those, actually. Why do you think it's important to have that sort of, I guess, community engagement aspect to this, rather than just saying, go ahead, do the census, and just having them do it on their own?
15: We are social creatures. We need that sense of community, of belonging, and having this can really help us to get to know your neighbor, get to know the other person. Some people may be working in the same building, but they don't know each other. So maybe attending this event, you can also get to know more people.
18: Wonderful. And, you know, we've talked about how ultimately the point of the census is to get a gauge of the health of pollinators in our community and to maybe figure out how we can get pollinators to come in. So what are some of the things that individuals can do to help out their local pollinators?
15: If you have a backyard, doesn't matter the size, you can start by providing plants that are going to support the growth and reproduction of these pollinators. Like Karen mentioned earlier, we have Florida Friendly Landscaping, which one of our principles is right plant, right place. One of our principles as well is how to attract wildlife. And pollinators fall into that category. So we can provide these plants to support them. We can reduce
19: the use of pesticides.
15: Thank you. We can reduce the use of pesticides. If we have a variety of plants, we will attract good insects, bad insects, and they will create a balance that it will not need us to interfere.
18: Excellent. And I think when it comes to the census, I have one more, and it's a question, and it's a very important question. Number one, how can someone participate, and when does it start and when does it end?
15: You can participate first by attending one of the sessions that we're going to have. So we're going to have two free webinars. Those are in July 20th and August 20th from 10 to 11 a.m. And then we're going to give you all the information about this, and then bring you also some pictures that you can see how these insects look like, help you identify them. That will be the first step. If you feel confident, you can just jump in. The census will be on August 21st and 22nd. Those only 2 dates that we need to do it, because it's trying to be something standardized that we are going to count on the insects.
18: Fantastic. And I think I just have one more question. It could be for any or all of you. What would you say is the most rewarding part about doing work like this in our community?
15: Part that I enjoy the most is helping people, just like this two ladies mentioned, but also learning. Every day is a new question. Sometimes we are out like visiting people, looking at the yards, and then we get back to the office and someone brings an insect. I'm an entomologist, but that doesn't mean I know all the insects, so it really pushes me to go back and check them out. Like, what is this? Is this a new pest? It should be here. It should not be here. Like, who do I communicate next about this finding?
20: The thing that I enjoy the most about working for Extension is being able to help our community, but also being inspired by the people that I work with and interact with, like the Master Gardener volunteers and the staff and the residents. So it's just a pleasure and a privilege, and it gives me a chance to be out there doing what I love, learning every day and making a difference in the environment and in our community.
18: Wonderful. Like I said, I have no more questions for you guys. Thank you so much for coming on In Focus.
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0: Sure, yeah, he may have composed in the shadow of giants like Brahms and Schumann, but it's works like that that show Theodor Gulvi had a clear voice of his own. 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
0: Do you have a playlist for when you're feeling a little less than ideal? You should. I mean, I don't mean to should on you, but you should. And you should think of adding this piece of music to get you started. After just the first few notes, you can feel it. The corners of your mouth turn up. It's a piece to put a smile on your face and a pep in your Monday morning step. 20 minutes of effervescence. Fernando Carulli's light and joyful concerto for flute and guitar. It's on the way. I'm Melanie Renata. I'm so glad you're here. Please stay with me.

0: Live from NPR News in New York City, I'm Dwahli Saikautel. President Trump backed out of threats to unleash another round of heavy strikes on Iran over the weekend. On Wednesday, he said the U.S. would be, quote, hitting them very hard, but by Saturday night, he called the strikes off. NPR's Hadil Al-Shalchi reports.
1: Speaking to reporters on Sunday, President Trump said Gulf leaders, including Saudi Arabia's Crown Prince Mohammed bin Salman, convinced him to call off strikes against Iran over the weekend.
2: But when the allies asked to call it off, you got to sort of say, well, let's see. And the reason they asked is I think there's a deal.
1: He said that the, quote, perimeters of a deal were reached, but no details were provided, and Iran has not commented on Trump's statement. Iran's foreign minister said he had conducted a number of calls with mediator Pakistan and Turkey and Saudi Arabia. Oil prices dropped yesterday after Trump's announcement that he'd hold off on those strikes. Hadil Al-Shalchi, NPR News, Istanbul.
0: Ohio Republican Congressman Max Miller says he's not dropping out of his re-election race following accusations of domestic abuse by his ex-wife, who is the daughter of Ohio's U.S. Senator Bernie Moreno. In a live stream on his official social media, Miller denies the allegations that he physically abused his former spouse and two-year-old daughter.
3: Family court disputes are often emotional, painful, and deeply personal. And unfortunately, anyone who has lived through a contested custody case knows it is not uncommon for exaggerated, even entirely baseless allegations of abuse to surface in exactly this setting as leverage.
0: His ex-father-in-law, Senator Moreno, on Sunday said in a statement that Miller should not serve in Congress, adding, quote, I believe Max Miller needs to seek professional help. European Union plans to meet this week over the crisis that unfolded in Ceuta, Spain, days ago, when tens of thousands of migrants rushed in from Morocco. From Brussels, Terry Schultz reports the incident has exacerbated deep divisions on migration.
4: EU ambassadors will hold a video conference as the bloc grapples with deep differences of opinion on how to respond to the sudden surge of migrants rushing through the land and sea borders between Morocco and the Spanish exclave of Ceuta. 22 prime ministers asked for the meeting of ministers in a letter to EU leaders calling for a strengthening of resolve and measures to combat what they termed uncontrolled mass crossings and the instrumentalization of migration. Spanish Prime Minister Pedro Sanchez has written Brussels a letter of his own criticizing those who called for Spain to be suspended from the EU agreement on passport-free travel. Sanchez noted not one of the unauthorized migrants made it through Spain, and almost all were quickly returned. For NPR News, I'm Terry Schultz in Brussels.
0: Stocks in Europe climbed after attacks by U.S. forces were called off. Asian shares were mixed. 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
5: It's 4 minutes after 6 o'clock, 76 degrees. Here's a look at WQCS News. Port St. Lucie police are investigating a domestic-related shooting after two died on Saturday. Approximately 7:40 p.m., officers responded to the 2000 block of Southeast Oxmoor Terrace west of U.S. 1 and near HCA Florida St. Lucie Hospital after receiving multiple 911 calls reporting possible gunshots and a domestic disturbance. Yesterday, police identified the victim and suspect involved in the domestic-related murder-suicide that occurred the night before. The victim has been identified as 50-year-old Elizabeth Ortega and the shooter as 50-year-old Ralph Varela Sr. A Los Angeles man has been sentenced to life in federal prison for selling fentanyl that caused the overdose death of a Vero Beach resident, according to the Indian River County Sheriff's Office. Almanzo Guerrero, 39, was convicted by a federal jury in May of 2026 of distributing fentanyl resulting in death. According to evidence presented in court, Guerrero sold one-tenth of a gram of fentanyl to David Eller on May 16, 2023 in a transaction captured by a doorbell camera. Eller was found dead at his Vero Beach home hours later. Authorities said Guerrero was arrested 2 days later while in possession of additional fentanyl intended for distribution. That's a look at WQCS News. Partly cloudy early, showers developing this afternoon. It's currently 76 at WQCS.
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7: Good morning, my friend. It is 6 past the hour. I'm Melanie Renata. And sometimes when a Monday rolls around, you're just not feeling it. So this hour will help you out, creating a little joy for ourselves. Here's a bright, brief rondo from Jean-François Dendreux.

The Athena Ensemble with a sweet and simple dance. Well, four dances by Edward Elgar. I'm Melanie Renata, and the pace picks up with a scherzo that goes by in a flash, in just a tick.

0: The Bamberg Symphony, helping you sway into your day. The first concert waltz from Glazunov. I'm Melanie Renata. Thanks for being here. Be good to yourself today. And be good to your neighbor too, okay?
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6: It's only right to celebrate the amazing piano prowess of Mozart. It was really his meal ticket from the start. But it's often overlooked that he was no slouch on the violin either. His father, Leopold, knew his way around the instrument, having taught some of the best and written one of the most authoritative books on the instrument. As often the case, it was Leopold who would coax the young man to improve his playing as well as coach him to write for it. We'll have an example as he was getting in gear, a violin concerto, number 2 from Mozart, coming up.
0: Live from NPR News in New York City, I'm Dwahlisa Kautau. Acting Attorney General Todd Blanche has rescinded an order for a $1.8 billion anti-weaponization fund. NPR's Claudia Grisales reports the fund was formed to compensate President Trump's allies and rioters at the January 6th attack.
7: Blanche rescinded the $1.8 billion anti-weaponization fund in writing to address concerns holding up President Trump's nominee for attorney general before a Senate panel. Two Republican senators in their final terms, John Cornyn of Texas and Tom Tillis of North Carolina, wanted written assurances the fund was dead before moving forward with Blanche's nomination on the Senate Judiciary Committee. With the rescindment, Blanche said he was formalizing in writing his testimony before the committee that the fund would not move forward. He said no members were appointed to direct the fund, no funds were transferred, and no claims were paid. The rescindment could clear the way to advance Blanche's nomination to the Senate floor. Claudia DeSales, NPR News.
0: In Michigan, voters will soon be choosing between four-term Congresswoman Haley Stevens, a moderate, and Dr. Abdul Al-Sayed, a progressive candidate and former public health official. NPR's Tamara Keith reports on the closely watched Democratic race in the Purple State.
8: It's a true swing state, and Democrats really need to hang on to that seat, currently held by a retiring Democrat, if they want a chance of gaining control of the Senate. The primary matchup really reflects something Democrats have been wrestling with at least since 2016. Who can win, a populist progressive or a moderate favored by the Democratic establishment?
0: Establishment Democrats say for swing voters, nominating El-Sayed is too much of a risk because some of the positions that he's taken could be painted as extreme. But those in the insurgent wing of the party say playing it safe is the real electability problem. Japan's currency, the yen, jumped against the dollar after a rare joint intervention by the U.S. and Japan last Friday, NPR's Anthony Kuhn reports.
9: Finance Minister Satsuki Katayama said that the U.S. and Japan worked together to sell dollars and buy yen last Friday to curb volatility in financial markets. The move helped the yen to bounce back from its lowest level against the dollar in nearly 40 years. President Trump told reporters that the U.S. was sending a signal of friendship as Japan wanted U.S. help. A stronger yen helps Japan by making imported food and fuel less expensive and helps the U.S. by easing pressure on Japan to sell U.S. dollar assets, which could indirectly affect U.S. interest rates. Trump quipped that Japan has been good to the U.S., with the exception of its surprise attack on Pearl Harbor in 1941. Anthony Kuhn, NPR News.
0: Stocks in Europe climbed after attacks by U.S. forces were called off this weekend. This is NPR News.
10: It's 4 minutes after 7 o'clock, 76 degrees. Here's a look at WQCS News. Multiple West Palm Beach police captains accused of misconduct have been on leave for almost 2 years, leaving key management roles unfilled. Now the chief announced a major shakeup, as Jake Shore reports.
11: West Palm Police Chief Tony Araujo says he fired 5 command-level officers. He says it was a decision he did not take lightly, but had to make.
12: We recognize that the actions that led us here have legitimately impacted the confidence our community has in its police department.
11: An investigation found that for years, captains and assistant chiefs worked off-duty jobs while on the clock managing the department. It created a situation called double dipping. According to a recently released report, the city fixed its timekeeping system to respond to that, but the captains found a loophole and kept it up. A lengthy investigation and court challenges by the police union kept this unresolved for nearly 2 years. Araujo says the firings are an important step forward.
12: Public trust is not something we inherit. It's something we earn every day through our actions.
11: The chief says he can now fill those vacant positions. I'm Jake Shore in West Palm Beach.
10: That's a look at WQCS News. Partly cloudy skies with showers and thunderstorms this afternoon. We'll see a high around 89 with a 70% chance of rain. It's currently 76 degrees at WQCS.
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6: Good to have you here on a beginning of the week, a Monday morning. Today in history, Germany invades Belgium and declares war on France, beginning World War I. And in 1940, James Thurber and Elliot Nugent's stage comedy, The Male Animal, closes at the Court Theater, New York, after 243 performances. And happy birthdays go out to Martin Sheen, born 1941, known from lots of things, but one of my favorite films, Badlands, also a star on The West Wing. He was born in Dayton, and American business magnate and TV personality Martha Stewart, host of Martha Stewart Living and that whole empire, born in Jersey City again in 1941. So she shares a birthday with Martin.

0: There you have variations on I Got Rhythm, that hit melody from George Gershwin. Marin Alsop conducted, the Baltimore Symphony Orchestra, and Jean-Yves Thibaudet was the pianist there. I'm Kevin O'Connor at yourclassical.org.
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0: It wasn't that Johann Sebastian Bach was jaded to music or overly protective of his many sons. But he didn't encourage at least one of them, Carl Philipp Emanuel, to follow in his footsteps. Emanuel had studied law at first, and Bach Sr. seemed to like that idea. There weren't as many in the profession as there are today, not nearly. But inevitably, really, music took its foothold on the young man, and before long it was clear to father and son that would be his calling. He was also an early symphonist, and we'll have Sinfonia No. 3 as a fine example from Carl Philipp Emanuel Bach coming up.
2: Live from NPR News in New York City, I'm Dwahli Saikautau. President Trump says talks with Iran will resume today after he backed out of threats to unleash another round of heavy strikes on Iran over the weekend. NPR's Hadil Al-Shalchi reports.
3: We're yet to hear about what the potential deal could look like, what those perimeters are. We haven't heard from the Iranians about the deal. We do know that over the weekend, Iran's foreign minister had a whole series of phone calls with Saudi Arabia, Turkey, and mediator Pakistan. He also told them that Iran will strike if it is attacked again. This has become a cyclical pattern. Trump threatens, strikes, pulls back, saying a diplomatic solution has been reached, rinse and repeat.
2: NPR's Hadil Al-Shalchi reporting. Acting Attorney General Todd Blanche officially withdrew President Trump's $1.8 billion anti-weaponization fund last night. The controversial fund would have compensated Trump's political allies and possibly violent rioters who attacked police at the U.S. Capitol on January 6th of 2021. This year, far-left challengers have notched upset wins against Democratic incumbents in deep blue congressional districts. This week, we learn if it holds in the high-stakes Michigan Senate primary, as NPR's Tamara Keith reports.
4: Control of Congress is on the line in this race that mirrors a broader Democratic Party debate. Choose your fighter, a more moderate candidate backed by the party establishment or a populist progressive. Neera Tanden of the Center for American Progress is worried about the general election.
5: The question is, can they beat Republicans, which, you know, heretofore has been untested?
4: Adam Green is co-founder of the Progressive Change Campaign Committee.
6: We consider the Michigan Senate race ground zero in the battle for the soul of the Democratic Party and an important harbinger of what is possible in the general election.
4: He argues this is an outsider moment. Tamara Keith, NPR News.
2: In Arizona, temperatures reached a record 115 degrees on Sunday. From member station KJZZ, Catherine Davis-Young reports because of the heat, public cooling centers are seeing high demand.
7: At the First United Church of Christ in downtown Phoenix, cooling center staffers say lately there have been lines at the door before they even open in the mornings. Jonathan Nelson is one of the regulars.
8: Coming every day because the heat's really, really bad. I've been in the hospital because of the heat. I've been in kidney failure because of the heat.
7: Nelson has been homeless in Phoenix for 15 years, but he says this has been his hardest summer yet. If not for this site, he says he might not survive.
8: I'd probably be dead. Honestly, I'd probably be dead because of the heat. And I know it's killing a lot of people out there, too.
7: Maricopa County confirmed over 1,600 heat-related deaths in the past 3 years. Nearly half of those were among people experiencing homelessness. For NPR News, I'm Catherine Davis-Young in Phoenix.
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9: It's 4 minutes after 8 o'clock, 79 degrees. Here's a look at WQCS News. The Army Corps of Engineers in Jacksonville and South Florida Water Management District marked two major milestones on Thursday in the Indian River Lagoon's South Restoration Project, highlighting continued progress on efforts to restore the St. Lucie Estuary and the Southern Indian River Lagoon. Officials celebrated the completion of major construction on the C-23-C-24 stormwater treatment area, which is transitioning into operational maintenance and vegetation grow-in. They also recognized the start of construction on the interim pump station after it received authorization and funding. The agency said two milestones advance efforts to improve water quality, restore habitat, and support the long-term health of the estuary and lagoon. Florida's newest guidelines warn against prescribing psychotropic medications for children, echoing the Make America Healthy Again movement's push to impose changes on childhood health care. On Friday, the Florida Department of Health issued guidance for psychotropic therapy in children 5 to 17, recommending against the use of drugs to treat mental health conditions like depression, anxiety, or attention deficit-related disorders in most cases. That's a look at WQCS News. Sunshine and clouds mixed this morning. Showers and thunderstorms possible this afternoon. The high will be around 89. That chance for showers continues into this evening. Clearing overnight, low around 77. It's currently 79 at WQCS.
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0: Nice to have you here. In 1946 on this date, the year, Herbert von Karajan gave his first post-war concert in Vienna with the Vienna Philharmonic. But he was banned from further conducting by the Soviet occupation because of his previous Nazi Party membership. In 1947, he gave his first public concert following the lifting of the ban with the Vienna Philharmonic. He recorded Brahms' The German Requiem. Here he is conducting the Vienna Philharmonic, his mainstay, Lake by Moonlight from Swan Lake, Peter Tchaikovsky, Herbert von Karajan.

0: The Los Angeles Philharmonic Orchestra, Andre Previn, conducted Symphony No. 9 from the New World, Fourth Movement, composed by Antonin Dvorak.
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0: During the second half of the 19th century, a group of Russian composers set out to create a style of opera and concert music unique from the established sounds at the time of Western Europe. Among them, Nikolai Rimsky-Korsakov, Modest Mussorgsky, and this fella, Alexander Borodin. They all had at least one thing in common beyond their music. They had day jobs. They were clerks, officers, engineers. As for Borodin, he was a chemist and never lost his interest in that field, despite great works like his first symphony, which I will have part of for you coming up.

Carmina Burana or Fortuna, Carl Orff, the Atlanta Symphony Orchestra and Chorus, conducted by Robert Shaw.

0: Symphony No. 1 finale there. Alexander Borodin composed it, and Toronto Symphony Orchestra gave it a terrific playthrough, I should say. Andrew Davis conducted.
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2: Hurricane season runs through November 30th. Are you prepared?
3: 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So top off your tank and make a stop at the bank before the storm arrives.
2: Be prepared for tropical weather before the forecast. And if a named storm threatens, count on WQCS News for local up-to-date storm information.
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0: In 1821, Carl Maria von Weber descended on Berlin to oversee the premiere of his opera, Der Freischütz. Well, that composer club was and is rather small, so it was natural he would meet up with Felix Mendelssohn, who was there. Mendelssohn had no shyness about making friendships with the most important people of the day. Most impressively, he'd met Goethe, the muse for countless classics. Well, Felix was actually only 12 at this time, so he ended up spending time with an understudy of Weber's who gave him some pointers, particularly about wind concerti. We'll hear the resultant concert piece for clarinet and basset horn, Felix Mendelssohn, coming up.

0: Indiana University Band, conducted by Rodney Dorsey. That was a March for Military Band, written by Beethoven. I'm Kevin O'Connor.
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2: Angela Hewitt plays the piano for us later this hour, which often means we'll be hearing Bach, Hewitt's main calling card over the years, but today, it's Mozart. Angela Hewitt's 50th album for Hyperion Records came out last summer. 50th album. It's a partnership that has lasted over three decades. And that 50th album concluded her complete Mozart piano sonatas project with the final five of his 18 sonatas. Waiting for us in about 25 minutes, the penultimate piano sonata number 17 from February 1789 in Vienna when Mozart was 33. This music comes from Tchaikovsky's second ballet, Sleeping Beauty.

Music by Robert Schumann, the Manfred Overture, Opus 115. A musical telling of Lord Byron's epic poem. We heard a performance recorded live on February 2nd of this year at Philharmonie in Cologne with the West German Radio Symphony Orchestra Andres Poga conducting. This week's Global Encore.

0: Carsten Andersen led the Bergen Symphony Orchestra in Bergensiana, the Rococo Variations on an Old Melody from Bergen by Johan Halvorsen. I'm Borja.
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0: The opening movement of the Symphony No. 7 in A, Opus 92, by Beethoven. Osmo Venska led the Minnesota Orchestra. I'm Ward Jacobson with Classical Music. 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
1: 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The Vero Beach Museum of Art presents James Prosek at Work, now through October 25th. 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
0: It is that period in European history marking the transition from the Middle Ages to the Reformation and Enlightenment period, covering the 15th and 16th centuries, and characterized by an effort to revive and surpass ideas and achievements of classical antiquity. It was the Renaissance. This fabulous music comes from Tilman Sussato, who founded the first music publishing house using movable music type in the Netherlands. Sussato published works by many Flemish composers as well as his own hugely popular volumes of motets and masses and chansons. His third publication of 1551 was a collection of his own dance music. And that's what's coming up later this hour. The Impromptu No. 3 by Chopin.

Dances, Danzere by Tilman Susato, music from the Renaissance, and it was the University of Texas Wind Ensemble, led by Jerry Junkin.

0: Finale of the Symphony No. 1 in G by Hubert Parry. It was the English Symphony Orchestra. I'm Ward Jacobson.
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0: Franz Schubert was only 19 when he wrote this symphony. He was growing impatient with his life as an all-purpose teacher at his father's school in Vienna. He felt overqualified writing music for the undersized, largely amateur orchestra that was an outgrowth of the Schubert family string quartet. Well, a friend suggested he apply for a music teaching position at a reputable German language school in present-day Slovenia. Schubert didn't get the gig, and maybe that's some of the anger we hear in this C minor symphony. But there was more to it than just that. Stay close. Schubert's Fourth, the Tragic Symphony, awaits this hour. Well, we are all aware of those Haydn symphonies, all of those Haydn symphonies, all 104 of them, but he also churned out 62 piano sonatas, 52 of which are recognized as authentic. This is the third movement of the sonata number 52.

0: A Fugal Concerto by Gustav Holst. I'm Ward Jacobson. Thanks for listening.
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4: Franz Anton Weber wanted his son to be a second Mozart. What he got was a son who flopped his first violin lessons. Well, Carl Maria von Weber took the long way around to becoming Carl Maria von Weber. Carl didn't get a prodigy tour, but there were no miracle child headlines either. Just years of absorbing stagecraft in his father's traveling theater troupe. By the time he wrote his Piano Concerto No. 1, the failed Wunderkind plan was ancient history. Stay with me, you'll hear Weber's first piano concerto with Elizabeth Rich and the Janacek Philharmonic Orchestra in about 25 minutes.

0: One of four symphonies written by Frederick the Great, that one in D major, with Hartmut Henschen conducting the CPE Bach Chamber Orchestra.
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2: Hurricane season runs through November 30th. 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
2: 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And if a named storm threatens, count on WQCS News for local up-to-date storm information.
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0: Who sits down and actually writes a concerto for tuba? Well, Ray Vaughan Williams did, in 1954, for the London Symphony Orchestra's own self-taught principal player, Philip Catalinet. A Golden Jubilee commission, the LSO clearly thought that Philip had earned. And what they got back was not a novelty act. It's nimble, it's lyrical, and it trusts an instrument usually stuck in the back row to carry a melody up front. Tuba concertos are still rare enough that this one counts as a genuine anomaly, and it's just 10 minutes ahead. Stay close.
5: This is the Composer's Datebook for August 3rd. I'm John Burge. On today's date in 1778... Italy's most famous opera house opened with a performance of L'Europa Riconosciuta, or Europa Revealed, a work written specially for the occasion by Antonio Salieri. The new theater took its name from its location, previously occupied by the Church of Santa Maria della Scala, which in turn was named after a Milanese nobleman's wife, Beatrice della Scala. These days, Milan's Teatro alla Scala, or La Scala, for short, is still in operation, although today performances of Salieri operas are not as common as those of his 18th century rival, Wolfgang Amadeus Mozart. In the 19th century, La Scala was at the center of the golden age of Italian opera, which boasted the greatest works of Rossini, Bellini, Donizetti, and Verdi. In August of 1943, 165 years after it opened, La Scala was damaged by Allied bombers as World War II drew to a close. The theater was repaired and reopened in 1946 with a series of gala concerts conducted by Arturo Toscanini. 60 years later, the theater was newly refurbished and reopened in December of 2004 with a gala production of the same Salieri opera written for its original opening some 226 years earlier.

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1: Michael Tilson Thomas conducts the London Symphony Orchestra. Next, here's a short work by Johannes Brahms, or at least a short work from a larger piece, from his Serenade No. 1. Here's the Scherzo.

0: Lawrence Foster conducting the Monte Carlo Philharmonic Orchestra. That's the Romanian Rhapsody No. 2 by George Enescu.
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6: 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I'm Valerie Kaler. I feel so lucky that every day my work includes learning about this world through listening to and writing about music. And in this, I feel a kinship with composer Missy Mazzoli.
7: What I always say is that, you know, composing is my excuse to delve into every other subject in the world. You know, as a composer, you can kind of get lost down in rabbit holes of poetry, literature, visual art, philosophy, math, you know, and call it all research.
6: Missy Mazzoli followed the rabbit holes of poetry and family stories when she wrote this music. Coming up later in this hour of PT, These Worlds and Us. Missy Mazzoli, very much a 21st century composer, and very much in touch with the history of this art form. Here's something she wrote for solo cello, inspired by music from the late 1400s by Josquin des Prez. Cellist Matt Heimovitz plays Missy Mazzoli's Beyond the Order of Things.

0: cellist Matt Heimovitz played Beyond the Order of Things by Missy Mazzoli, inspired in part by 15th century music by Josquin des Prez. More Mazzoli ahead. From APM, American Public Media, this is Performance Today, taking you to concerts around the world. I'm Valerie Kaler. We are heading to Basel for a piece inspired by a connection between poetry and family history. It's called These Worlds in Us by American composer Missy Mazzoli. She wrote this music in 2006, and she told us that she dedicated the piece to her father, who served in the Vietnam War.
1: Around the time that I was writing it, it just, for the first time in my life, he started to open up about his experience. So These Worlds in Us refers to the worlds that he was carrying around for so long, silently.
0: That title, These Worlds in Us, Missy Mazzoli found the phrase in a poem by James Tate, a work called The Lost Pilot, which meditates on his father's death in World War II.
1: The poem ends with, "It was the mistake that placed you in that world and me in this, and misfortune placed these worlds in us." And so his father was actually shot down and killed, and I did see a parallel there and felt that I understood, you know, what James Tate was referring to.
0: Mazzoli says the poem and the conversation she finally had with her father when he finally shared the experiences and feelings he'd kept hidden for so long, all of that helped her to see how people, quote, accumulate worlds of intense memory, and that grief is often not far from joy. These Worlds in Us by Missy Mazzoli.

These Worlds and Us by composer Missy Mazzoli. Music dedicated to her father who served during the Vietnam War and the way he finally shared those memories with his family decades after the war. Kevin John Edusse led the Basel Sinfonietta in concert in Basel, Switzerland. Missy Mazzoli wrote that music in 2006 while she was a student at Yale, and it's become popular with orchestras around the world. Mazzoli is currently thriving in the opera scene as well. The Metropolitan Opera in New York City has asked her to write a full-length work. Lincoln and the Bardo, based on the novel of the same name by George Saunders, will premiere next year. A story about Abraham Lincoln set in 1862, with President Lincoln grieving the death of his son. Another massive project for Missy Mazzoli is her opera, The Galloping Cure, which resets a story by Franz Kafka in the present-day opioid crisis. Fascinating premise from an unendingly curious composer, Missy Mazzoli. In a moment, and now for something completely different. This is Performance Today from APM.

the end of the 19th century, when Antonín Dvořák was an active composer, the world was immersed in classical music, mostly from German-speaking countries. Bach, Beethoven, Brahms, Germany, Germany, Germany. But what Dvořák gave the world at that time was different, unfamiliar, Czech folk music. Unless you happen to be traveling through the fields of Eastern Europe, this music would be completely foreign to your ears, a new sound. Dvořák frequently quoted and improvised on Czech folk songs that he'd heard as a child. He particularly enjoyed a group dance step called the Dumka. The musical mood can change suddenly from melancholy to exuberant. Dvořák loved that musical drama created by whiplash turns and included the dance in several of his works. Here's one example, a Dumka from the Piano Quintet No. 2, the Georgian Chamber Players in Concert at Trinity Presbyterian Church in Atlanta, Georgia.

We heard the Georgian Chamber Players at Trinity Presbyterian Church in Atlanta, Georgia. They played the Dumka, the second movement of Antonín Dvořák's Piano Quintet No. 2 in A Major. Dvořák loved that Czech dance, the Dumka, loved how it flipped between beer-soaked melancholy and outright chaotic joy. He used the Dumka in several of his chamber pieces, including the quintet we just heard. In a moment, a reminder that sometimes talent shows up, even when you don't. This is Performance Today from APM.

We often hear stories about musicians who started playing their instruments at a young age, who practiced incessantly, who took private lessons before heading off to conservatory. The trajectory of their musical careers is often painted as straightforward and natural. I think it's important to mention that this is not the only way into a rich musical life. Take Joaquin Valdepeñas. He was given a clarinet when he signed up for his seventh grade band class. Practicing, taking lessons, nurturing his talent, none of that on his radar. He borrowed the school's instrument in September, returned it in June. Over the summer, he did not practice, often forgot the fingerings. So each year, he'd start the school year at the very back of the clarinet section and work his way up to the front. The same pattern repeated year after year. Valdepeñas was not bothered by these setbacks because he didn't intend to become a professional musician. But in college, he couldn't settle into any particular academic path until he fell back into music. Valdepeñas took his first clarinet lessons as a university student. And he went on to earn a master's degree in music at Yale, served as principal clarinet of the Toronto Symphony Orchestra for 22 years. He now teaches at the Royal Conservatory of Music in Toronto, and he also makes yearly trips to the Aspen Music Festival and School in Aspen, Colorado, where he plays, teaches, and conducts. Let's drop in on a concert that Joaquin Valdepeñas led in Aspen. He's conducting the Aspen Wind Orchestra in the Petite Symphony by Charles Gounod.

That was the Petite Symphony, the Little Symphony for Wind Instruments by Charles Gounod. We heard it from a concert at the Aspen Music Festival and School in Aspen, Colorado. Joaquin Valdepeñas conducted that performance by the Aspen Wind Orchestra. He comes to Aspen each summer to play music with students and professionals, to give lessons and master classes, and to conduct. Composer Charles Gounod wrote his Petite Symphony in 1885 for the Society of Wind Chamber Music in Paris. The Society played wind-heavy classics by Beethoven and Mozart and brand-new works for winds. Most of the brand-new pieces were performed once and then forgotten. But the piece Charles Gounod composed was a runaway hit. The ensemble played Gounod's piece at their annual concert 5 years in a row. Audiences loved it, musicians loved it, and it's still a favorite for wind ensembles and audiences to this day.

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0: From APM, American Public Media, this is Performance Today. I'm Valerie Kaler. What was your worst job ever? Those hated jobs often contribute more to our worldview than we'd care to admit. Who is not a better, more understanding customer after having waited tables or worked retail? Johannes Brahms, for example, already a wee bit on the sensitive side, was rather traumatized by the years he spent playing piano in seedy bars in Hamburg. His views of life and of human nature were forever altered. But maybe those experiences made him Brahms. I, for one, am grateful. We got Brahms on tap this hour. Also on the way, a visit to Berlin for a concert performance from pianist Seongjin Cho. He's actually lived in Berlin since about 2018 or so. Said he was drawn to the cosmopolitan groove of that city and its public parks. He made this recording in the Siemens Villa in Berlin. From Seongjin Cho's album called The Handel Project, this darkly sweet minuet by Handel.

Wilhelm Kempff's tender arrangement of a Handel minuet, recorded by Seongjin Cho in the Siemens Villa in Berlin, a favorite venue for the Deutsche Grammophon label to record chamber music. More from Seongjin Cho is ahead. From APM, American Public Media, this is Performance Today. I'm Valerie Kaler. So glad to have you along for our musical adventures and discoveries. Here is a cautionary tale. When Hector Berlioz was 23 years old, he went to see the play Romeo and Juliet in Paris. An Irish actress named Harriet Smithson was Juliet. Berlioz, like Romeo, was infatuated. He wrote her letters of longing. Red flag number one, obsession. He rented a room across the way from where she was staying so he could watch her, having never even met her. Red flag number two, stalking. On top of that, he was experimenting with hallucinogenic drugs. So there's another red flag. 3 years later, fueled by his obsession and opium, Berlioz finished writing the piece we're about to hear, his Symphonie Fantastique, an autobiographical piece for orchestra about a young artist and his insatiable love for the perfect woman. 2 years later, the actress Harriet Smithson heard that piece, realized it was about her, and despite all those glaring red flags, she and Berlioz met and married. And they lived unhappily, temporarily after. Their tumultuous marriage did not last. Still, we've got this piece by Berlioz, the Symphonie Fantastique, powered by love, drugs, and obsession. Let's hear the fourth movement, which depicts the artist's terrifying opium-induced hallucination. This is the March to the Scaffold from the Symphonie Fantastique by Berlioz. Thomas Undergaard leads the Minnesota Orchestra.

One part musical love letter, one part drug-fueled paranoid hallucination. One of the wildest pieces ever, the Symphonie Fantastique by Hector Berlioz. We heard the fourth movement, The March to the Scaffold, from a concert in Minneapolis, Minnesota. Thomas Sundergaard led the Minnesota Orchestra. You can hear that symphonic tribute to Obsession again on our website. 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In a moment. Please, sir, may I have some more? 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

We're about to hear an encore, a post-concerto acknowledgement of the audience's applause, written by composer and pianist Alfred Grünfeld. He was a great performer on the 19th century Viennese scene, and he was a trailblazer, one of the first pianists ever to make recordings of his music. Back in 1899, he made his first recording on wax cylinder for the Edison phonograph. No other pianists were doing this at that time. In just 15 years, Grünfeld recorded nearly 150 discs of music, including a good portion of his own compositions. His recordings could also be heard on rolls for player pianos. Grünfeld's compositions have mostly fallen to the wayside, but there are records that he existed, in part because of the recordings he put down. Let's hear one of his compositions that exists to this day. This is Soirée de Vienne by Alfred Grünfeld, a concert paraphrase on waltzes from Die Fledermaus by Johann Strauss Jr. Pianist Seongjin Cho playing an encore after a performance with the German Symphony Orchestra.

Alfred Grünfeld, not a household name, especially compared to his fellow Viennese pals Gustav Mahler and Johann Strauss Jr. Grünfeld's compositions did not make a lasting splash, but he was well known in his lifetime as a virtuoso pianist, and he loved to play the piece we just heard, his own concert paraphrase on Waltzes from Der Fledermaus by Grünfeld's friend Johann Strauss Jr. Alfred Grünfeld called it Soirée de Vienne, Vienna Evening. We just heard pianist Seongjin Cho play it as an encore to end his recent evening with the German Symphony Orchestra in Berlin. In a moment, be sure to drink your Ovaltine. Wait, what? This is Performance Today from APM.

It's pretty common for composers to put hidden messages into their music, tunes or rhythms that have private meaning for them. They may or may not tell the rest of the world about those hidden messages. And most of the time, you don't have to know about them to enjoy the music. But get out your decoder rings, because I'd like to tell you about a message in the music we're about to hear by German composer Johannes Brahms. In the summer of 1858, Brahms fell in love with a young woman named Agatha. She fell in love with him, too. They made secret vows to marry, they exchanged rings. But then Brahms had a rough concert tour, and he wrote to Agatha. He said, "I love you, I must see you again, but I cannot be bound in chains." Agatha, of course, was terribly upset to hear that he saw marrying her as a kind of prison. She wrote him a bitter letter, returned his ring, and they never saw each other again. Brahms memorialized his love for Agatha by putting her name in his second string sextet. Now, to get the full effect, it's important to know that the musical note we call B, German musicians call H. So if you leave the T out, her name is A-G-A-H-E. A-G-A-H-E. Brahms repeats it three times with no change at all, so we know it's important to him. A-G-A-H-E. And underneath, there's a suspended D. So it's A-G-A-D-H-E, spelling as closely as possible with notes, the names of Brahms' beloved. And add to that the notes A-D-E that follow her name, and in effect you have Agatha, adieu. That hidden message comes about 2.5 minutes into this performance, and after that her name goes round and round and around in the music. Here are the Manhattan Chamber Players with selections from the string sextet No. 2 by Johannes Brahms.

0: In 1858, Johannes Brahms was in a relationship that ended swiftly. His engagement was called off through a letter in the mail. No face-to-face closure. He was still thinking about that when he wrote his second string sextet 6 years later. And as a way to memorialize his love, Brahms used the letters of notes to spell the name of his ex, A-G-A-T-H-E, Agatha, and bid her farewell. Brahms then wrote to a friend, "Here I have freed myself from my last love." A musical cryptogram buried in the opening movement to the sextet number 2 by Brahms. We heard movements 1, 2, and 4 played by the Manhattan Chamber Players from a concert presented by the Syracuse Friends of Chamber Music. 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I'm Valerie Kaler. 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